We just heard our final piece of the hour, Piano Concerto in D Major, written by Franz Berwald, performed by the Swedish Radio Orchestra and pianist Greta Eriksson, conducted by Stig Westerberger. My name is Michelle, and thank you for joining me here for those Michiana classics here at WAUS 90.7 FM, your classical connection.

From the John and Dee Dee Howard Studios on the campus of Andrews University, this is WAUS Barron Springs South Bend, on the web at waus.org. 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My name is Michelle, and it is my mission to bring you your Michiana classics. And to start off with that Michiana classic, we'll listen to Clarinet Quintet in B-flat Major, Opus 34, written by Carl Maria von Weber, performed by the Hagen Quartet and clarinetist Edward Brunner.

That was the Hagen Quartet and clarinetist Edward Brunner performing Clarinet Quintet in B-flat Major, Opus 34, written by Carl Maria von Weber. My name's Michelle, and thank you for joining me here at WAUS 90.7 FM, your classical connection. Our next piece of the hour will be the work of Malcolm Arnold, Flute Concerto No. 2, Opus 111, performed by the New Zealand Chamber Orchestra and flautist Alexa Still, conducted by Nicholas Braithwaite.

We just heard Flute Concerto No. 2, Opus 111, written by Malcolm Arnold, performed by the New Zealand Chamber Orchestra and flautist Alexa Still, conducted by Nicholas Braithwaite. My name is Michelle, and thank you for joining me here this hour at WAUS 90.7 FM, your classical connection. To close up this evening, we'll listen to the work of Mozart, Flute Concerto No. 2 in D major, performed by the Berlin Philharmonic and flautist Emmanuel Pahud, conducted by Claudio Abbado.

We just listened to our final piece of the hour, Flute Concerto No. 2 in D Major, written by Mozart, performed by the Berlin Philharmonic and flautist Emmanuel Pahud, conducted by Claudio Abbado. My name is Michelle, and this is WAUS 90.7 FM, your classical connection. It has been my pleasure to host you today. From the John and Dee Dee Howard Studios on the campus of Andrews University, this is WAUS Barron Springs South Bend, on the web at waus.org.

Pianist Josef Halla and violinist Josef Suk playing the music of his grandfather Josef Suk, Evening Mood. 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I'm Aaron Kane. Thanks for joining me this hour. Every Saturday during this hour, we share an exclusive live performance from concert halls and festivals around the world. We call it the Global Encore. And this time, it's a performance from just a few months ago at the Théâtre des Champs-Élysées in Paris, featuring the Chamber Orchestra of Europe, led by Renaud Capuçon. Here they are performing the Symphony No. 8 by Antonin Dvorak.

A performance from January, recorded at the Théâtre des Champs-Élysées in Paris, that was the Chamber Orchestra of Europe, conducted by Renaud Capuçon, with the Symphony No. 8 by Antonin Dvorak. Coming up, Two Brothers, 12 Strings, and a very, very old song in a minute.

Here's Spanish composer Joaquin Rodrigo looking back about 300 years for inspiration to a madrigal from the 16th century, vocal music by Jacques Arquedelt, O Felici Occhi Mei, O Happy Eyes of Mine. Rodrigo wove melodies from that madrigal into the 10 short movements of his madrigal concerto for two guitars and orchestra. Here is the Arietta movement, played by brothers Sergio and Odair Assad, with the St. Gallen Symphony Orchestra.

The Arietta from The Madrigal Concerto by Joaquin Rodrigo. We heard Sergio and Odair Assad there playing guitar with the St. Gallen Symphony Orchestra, conducted by John Neschling.

Here's music English composer Shirley Thompson created for a Chicago-based trio, the Black Oak Ensemble. Here is Dance of the Night Sky.

Would we even know the word prodigy if it weren't for music? Mozart, he might be the first prodigy you ever heard of. There are many more, of course. Mendelssohn, Saint-Saëns, Chopin. But lists of musical prodigies often omit Amy Beach. Or Amy Chaney, for that was her name, back when she could sing dozens of songs by her first birthday. Back when she taught herself to improvise harmony. A year after that, then taught herself to read before she turned 3 and was composing at the piano by the time she was 4. I mean, if that's not a prodigy. I'm Aaron Kane, not a prodigy, but proud to bring you this theme and variations by Amy Beach in just about 20 minutes.

Lyric Waltz by Finnish composer Jean Sibelius, played there by the Gothenburg Symphony Orchestra, conducted by Nima Järvi. Finnish composer Tauno Pylkkänen was best known for the operas he composed during the first half of the 20th century. He was nicknamed Northern Puccini, but he didn't only write operas. He actually wrote one or two pieces in just about every musical genre. Here is a suite for strings he wrote called Summer Scenes.

Petri Sakari conducted the Finnish Radio Symphony Orchestra in music of Finnish composer Tauno Pilkkanen. That was his Summer Scenes. Music for strings and flute from an American prodigy in a minute.

I'm Aaron Kane, grateful to be with you. American composer Amy Beach took the Boston musical world by storm when she was just 18, and she started big with successful, large-scale works like masses, symphonies, a piano concerto. Later in her career, Amy Beach focused more on smaller-scale works, chamber music, like this theme and variations for flute and string quartet.

Flutist Carol Winsens joined violinists Kevin Lawrence and Carolyn Stewart, violist Sheila Brown, and cellist Brooks Whitehouse for the theme and variations for Flute and String Quartet by Amy Beach. A poem for cello and orchestra by Henrietta Bosmans is coming up in about a minute.

To say that Dutch composer Henriette Bosmans was born into a musical family is kind of an understatement. Her mother was a concert pianist. Her father was the principal cellist of the Concertgebouw Orchestra. Here is some of the music she wrote for one of the two instruments that were probably nearest and dearest to her heart, plus an orchestra, the poem for cello and orchestra by Henriette Bosmans, played here by cellist Gemma Rosefield and the BBC Philharmonic.

cellist Gemma Rosefield with the BBC Philharmonic Orchestra, conducted by George Vass. That was The Poem for Cello and Orchestra by Henriette Bosmans.

when Tchaikovsky first set foot in Florence. He was immediately enchanted. Tchaikovsky loved the city's museums, churches, art galleries. He'd start every morning there, taking long strolls around what he called his dream city. He liked it so much that he went back there a few years later. He thought Florence was the perfect place to compose, and it's where he started composing this music. I'm Aaron Kane, Tchaikovsky's Souvenir of Florence, coming up this hour.

Let's start this hour with a Swedish musical pioneer, Elfriede André. She was the first woman to graduate with an organist diploma from the Royal Swedish Academy of Music. This was in 1857. And here is something she wrote for a different keyboard.

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Here is music for harp and orchestra by Claude Debussy, Sacred and Profane Dances.

Music that concludes on a wonderfully uneasy note, if not outright profane. Those were the Sacred and Profane Dances by Claude Debussy, something he wrote to show off a new chromatic harp that had just been created. That was harpist Yolanda Condonassis showing off a bit there with the members of Oberlin 21.

And now for some music that Tchaikovsky began writing when he was in Florence, a city he loved to visit. He called it the perfect place to work. But it must have also been a pretty great place to not work, because it took Tchaikovsky a while to compose this piece that lives somewhere between a quartet and a symphony for strings. It's performed here by the Orpheus Chamber Orchestra, the Souvenir of Florence.

members of the Orpheus Chamber Orchestra, with a little something Tchaikovsky brought back from vacation. That was his souvenir of Florence. We'll wrap up this hour with a lullaby in a minute.

finally, this hour, here is a berceuse by Chopin. And in it, there are echoes of an old song from his native Poland that he probably heard as a youngster. The song is called "The Moon Now Has Risen, The Dogs Are Asleep." A great name for a lullaby. Here's pianist Artur Rubinstein.

Music of Chopin, played there by a pianist who, like Chopin, was born in Poland but did not stay there. Artur Rubinstein, whose interpretations of Chopin are almost the stuff of legend. That was his interpretation of the Berceuse, Opus 57, by Frédéric Chopin.

American composer Aaron Copland always enjoyed the challenge of something new. In the 1930s, radio was something new. Copland was commissioned by CBS to write an orchestral work specifically for their new radio network. The whole thing turned into a real event. There was even a contest for choosing the title of this piece. The winner? Music for Radio. I'm Aaron Kane. You'll hear Aaron Copland's music for that crazy new radio contraption in just about 5 minutes. Stay tuned.

It's going to be all American composers this hour, although this first one was born in Germany, Lucas Foss. This is Early Song from Three American Pieces.

flutist Nancy Ruffer with pianist Helen Crayford with Early Song from the Three American Pieces by Lucas Foss. Here's music American composer Aaron Copland wrote in the early days of radio, first performed on the radio, Saga of the Prairies, played here by the Pacific Symphony Orchestra.

Music for Radio, otherwise known as Saga of the Prairies by Aaron Copland. That was the Pacific Symphony Orchestra, conducted by Keith Clark. Time for Three is a group that's not easy to categorize in a good way. You could define them pretty simply as two violinists and a double bass player who all also sing, but as for what they play and sing, well, that's where it starts crossing boundaries. Classical, Americana, popular music. Time for Three recently collaborated with mezzo-soprano Joyce DiDonato on a project called Emily No Prisoner Bee, a 24-song cycle by American composer Kevin Putz, celebrating another American original, poet Emily Dickinson. Here they all are with a wordless but not voiceless selection from Emily No Prisoner Bee, Hope is the Thing.

Aaron Copland was often referred to as the Dean of American Composers, but he was neither the only American composer to be called that, nor the first. George Whitefield Chadwick was renowned in his day as the Dean of American Composers, and his day was a generation or two before Copland's day. Chadwick was also a distinguished educator and a conductor who did a lot to develop American music. This is one of his symphonies, the Symphony No. 2 by George Chadwick, played here by the Detroit Symphony Orchestra.

Back in the day, way, way back, song pluggers were how many people heard new music. An in-store pianist would pick up some sheet music from a department store clerk, and then that pianist plugger would simply play while customers shopped. That was actually how composer George Gershwin got his start. Well, that and he also worked as a rehearsal pianist for Broadway singers, a blend of gigs that really helped Gershwin create a truly unique sound. This thoroughly Gershwin piano concerto's on the way. I'm Melanie Renata. This is Music Through the Night.

Your bare feet are cloaked in velvety grass, silky blades between your toes. You walk along gentle rolling hills that stretch out and lead to panoramic views of the sea, with stunning chalk cliffs jutting up against the seascape at sunset. It's a storybook setting that inspired this piece by English composer John Ireland.

A sea breeze carrying you through those final notes of a Downland Suite by John Ireland, the Sinfonia of London performing. Some graceful strings are going to greet you in just a moment. I'm Melanie Renata. This is Music Through the Night.

The melody of a sweet African-American spiritual, braided with traditional European classical techniques here. Florence Price's Somebody's Knocking at Your Door.

The Catalyst Quartet with a gentle Afro-American spiritual by Florence Price. Somebody's knocking at your door. Now, back in the early days of big American radio hits, George Gershwin was a super composer, whether performing music in a concert hall or as a song plugger in a department store. He always stayed true to his authentic, unique sense of compositional style, and you'll hear it here in his piano concerto in F major, performed by the Bournemouth Symphony and pianist Andrew Litton. I'm Melanie Renata. This is Music Through the Night.

You can spot a Gershwin piece a million miles away. Even at just 27 years old, he already had locked in his unique musical flavor. That was his piano concerto in F, Andrew Litton conducting the Bournemouth Symphony, and also performing the piano solo.

You know those relationships where the banter is just so good? The drama, the jokes, so rich, the personalities, so over the top, that you think, wow, somebody's got to write this down. Well, Richard Strauss didn't just think about writing it down, he wrote a whole opera about it. His marriage, that is. His wife was eccentric, opinionated, outspoken. Good woman. She apparently also made fabulous theatrical material. And the funny part on Strauss's end, he didn't breathe a word of it to her until she sat in the audience on opening night. She was not amused. Honestly, a great review. This slice of that work later this hour. I'm Melanie Renata. This is Music Through the Night.

Its tones can be sort of silly, but that doesn't mean it can't be a serious instrument. I'm talking, of course, about the bassoon. Bassoonist Karen Geoghegan makes it shine here alongside the BBC Philharmonic, Carl Maria von Weber's Bassoon Concerto in F major.

One of the unsung heroes of the orchestra, shining joyfully in the spotlight, bassoonist Karen Geohagen with the BBC Philharmonic, von Weber's Bassoon Concerto in F Major. I'm Melanie Renata. Thank you for sharing some time and space with me for some music through the night. There's a little romance that gets created by a cello and orchestra in just a minute.

This music is considered a hidden gem in the cello repertoire, an opportunity for the instrument to really show off its singing qualities. Cellist Misha Majsky here with the Paris Orchestra, Respighi's Adagio with Variations.

originally written for cello and piano, the Paris Orchestra, just giving it that much more color, alongside cellist Misha Majsky, Respighi's Adagio with Variations. Tonight's classical music programming is supported by JLL, a commercial real estate firm using data and AI to transform how clients find, manage, and invest in properties around the world. 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See a brighter way. I'm Melanie Renata. This is Music Through the Night. And this work opens with what sounds like the instruments sort of doubling over in fits of laughter, like they can barely keep it together. The Intermezzo Interludes by Strauss, part of a work written to poke a little fun at his eccentric wife. She, on the other hand, was reportedly not amused, but you'll probably be. Here's the Seattle Symphony.

The musicians of the Seattle Symphony making their instruments act as comedic characters there in Richard Strauss's Intermezzo Interludes, his Opus 72.

Hello, my friend. I'm Melanie Renata. So glad to have you here for Music Through the Night. You're in for a real treat with this work. A musical moment to mentally place yourself, perhaps, in a field of flowers. Dappled sunlight, soft breeze. It's the pastoral from Village Scenes by French composer Émile Sauret. It's coming up in just a bit.

It's easy to get locked into listening to the big classical hits, the standards, the classical works. But there's so many musical gems floating around the atmosphere, and this hour, it's like we're running through a field with a butterfly net, just capturing a few beauties just for a moment. We'll enjoy them while they last, and then we'll set them free. Here's a pretty one from contemporary American composer Carlos Simon. It's Traveling Song.

a moment to just breathe in the sacredness of simply existing. Carlos Simon performing his work called Traveling Song. I'm Melanie Renata. Thanks for being with me for some music through the night. You know, the nighttime doesn't always have to be so chill, especially on the weekends. We're going to swing right into a pretty vibrant evening symphony here for you by Haydn, performed by Consentus Musicus.

Consensus Musicus serving up a second wind for your very late night. An evening symphony from Haydn, his 8th in G major. This is Music Through the Night. I'm Melanie Renata. And the atmosphere will tame back down quite a bit with a pastoral scene on the horizon.

If you've been in need of a moment to just chill out, let your worries drift away, this is that moment. A pastoral in E minor from Village Scenes, here by French composer Émile Serret.

pianist Dina Weinstein and violinist Michi Wenko with a musical stroll through French fields, pastoral, from the Village Scenes in E minor by French composer Émile Serret. Let's stay with French sounds, with music by Maurice Durafly. He was super critical of his own work, and that's probably why there isn't much from him floating around the public sphere. But I did capture one of his works from the ether for you tonight. Durafly's Three Dances, his Opus 6, performed by the Sinfonia of London. I'm Melanie Renata. This is Music Through the Night.

If you caught a whiff of Ravel and Debussy influence in there, well, then you would be correct. They definitely inspired that work by Maurice Durafly. His Three Dances, Opus 6, John Wilson at the podium there, conducting the Sinfonia of London.

The American Midwest is packed with artistic inspiration. During the years Dvorak spent in New York as director of the National Conservatory, he spent his summers in the Midwest, specifically in a Czech-American community in Spillville, Iowa. It was there where he composed some of his major chamber works, like his From the New World Symphony, and this is American String Quintet. A Czech work blended with American folk. It's on the way. I'm Melanie Renata. This is Music Through the Night. Alexander Glazunov is known best for some pretty great ballets, but he has a fairly large body of work that is rarely tapped into. So tonight, you get to tap in one of Glazunov's last and arguably one of his best works here, his Concerto for Saxophone in E-flat Major,

Saxophonist Mark Chasson adding some real punch to your night with the Russian National Orchestra, a concerto for saxophone in E-flat major by Alexander Glazunov. The musical mood is going to take a turn as you visit a crystal lake in just a moment. I'm Melanie Renata. This is Music Through the Night.

Crystal Lake is one of the most popular lake names across the entire country. So with this work called Crystal Lake, you really can take yourself to any one of the Crystal Lakes that's special to you.

Mother Nature Transformed into Sound by 20th century American composer Eleanor Remick Warren, the Polish Radio and TV Orchestra with the Crystal Lake. I'm Melanie Renata, glad to have you here for some music through the night. You now get to see the American Midwest through the eyes of Czech composer Antonín Dvořák, or I guess you hear it through his ears, I suppose. He spent some time in Iowa and admitted that if he had not seen America with his own eyes, this work would sound nothing like how it does. It's his American String Quintet.

Czech and North American folk flavors blended into that work by Dvorak. His American String Quintet in E-flat major, the Emerson String Quartet performing with violist Paul Neubauer. 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

Today is a day that for years a Swedish king tried to have banned. And during occupation, Nazis wouldn't let people celebrate it. And yet, the people of Norway persisted. Today is their Independence Day. So, some mountainous folk melodies get to flow into this hour, but through an orchestral lens. A musical portrait of a people who have always known how to endure and how to celebrate. Johan Svendsen's Norwegian Rhapsody No. 3 in just a bit. I'm Melanie Renata. I'm so glad you're here. Please, stay with me. On this Sunday morning, this music here acts as a cry for mercy and forgiveness. It's called Prayer of St. Gregory by Alan Hovhaness, shared with you here by the Manhattan Chamber Orchestra and trumpeter Chris Gecker.

Prayer of Saint Gregory by Alan Hovhaness. I'm Melanie Renata. Thank you for sharing some time and space with me this morning. There's some folk flavor that's going to come at you from a couple different directions this hour, and an early work by Mozart. First, the London Baroque shines here with Handel's Sonata No. 1 in A major.

A Bite of Baroque on this early morning, Handel's first sonata in A major. I'm Melanie Renata, and you move here from a robust opening that just sort of swaggers in to a hushed, thoughtful second movement, and then back again. You venture through mountain streams and fjords in this Norwegian rhapsody, the third one from Johan Svendsen, fittingly performed by the Trondheim Symphony. Ole Christian Rud at the podium.

The Trondheim Symphony with a symphonic spin on traditional Norwegian tunes, Johan Svedsen's Norwegian Rhapsody No. 3 on this Norwegian Independence Day. Good morning. I'm Melanie Renata with Labor of Love on the way.

It was while he was on a romantic holiday with his wife in Upper Bavaria, Edvard Elgar found musical inspiration for this, his Bavarian Dances, performed for you here by the English String Orchestra.

William Boughton leading the English String Orchestra, sharing a musical memory of a romantic vacation, Edward Elgar's Bavarian Dances. Good morning. I'm Melanie Renata with something simply jolly in just a minute.

He wrote more than 600 pieces of music and placed numerous instruments in the spotlight. But really, Mozart's piano works is where it's at. They just shine the brightest, especially this one, his fifth piano sonata in G. Here's pianist Joel Umson.

Every single piece of music by Mozart is expressive and demanding in its own way, even his early pieces like that one. His very lighthearted and joyful fifth piano sonata in G major, pianist Yol Um-son performing. You just can't help but be in a good mood after that.

Have you ever dragged your feet when it came to making a big decision? You were looking for a sign to take that risk, to make that move, do that thing that makes your heart feel good? Well, consider this your sign. And consider Luigi Boccherini your example. His nomadic little heart couldn't keep him still. In spite of the risks of failure, he took a leap, and he made his way to where he felt most inspired. And if he hadn't taken that risk, well, we wouldn't have this. It's on the way. I'm Melanie Renata. Please stay with me.

It was an amazing experience, the biggest of his life. That's what composer Quincy Jones said about scoring the film The Color Purple. This is the main theme.

nice cinematic soundscape for your Sunday morning. John Williams conducting the Pittsburgh Symphony and violinist Itzhak Perlman for the main theme from the film The Color Purple, composed by Quincy Jones. Good morning, my friend. It is 6 past the hour. I'm Melanie Renata. And this hour begins in jubilance. Why? Why not? That's the question. It's a Sunday morning in spring, so reason enough. Here's Vivaldi's Concerto for Two Flutes in C Major.

Two flutists celebrating the morning, Stephen Preston and Nicholas McGiggin, with the Academy of Ancient Music, Vivaldi's Concerto for Two Flutes in C. I'm Melanie Renata, and the energy stays lifted here with a slice of a piano sonata from Florence Price.

pianist Clipper Erickson with some high energy for your Sunday morning. The third movement from the Piano Sonata in E Minor by Florence Price. Now, the power of the piano gives way to a collection of strings in just a minute. I'm Melanie Renata.

He had real early success in Vienna, yet Italian composer Luigi Boccherini felt unfulfilled. Despite the risk of failure, he decided to make a move. He found health, happiness, and success in Spain, and it was in Madrid where he wrote 9 Spanish-flavored guitar quintets. Here, guitarist Richard Savino shares Boccherini's 6th guitar quintet in G major alongside the Ataria Quartet.

Some Spanish flair in that work by Italian composer Luigi Boccherini, his sixth guitar quintet in G. Richard Savino plucking the strings there with the Ataria Quartet. And Melanie Renata with some intentional joy in musical form in just a minute.

When your world feels chaotic, making art can be a real important way to help you find balance. It's what helped Maurice Ravel. There are some real joyful sounds and colors here in a work he crafted during wartime. It's his orchestral suite, Le Tombeau de Couperin. Here's the Sinfonia of London and John Wilson at the podium.

Ravel paid homage to 18th century French sounds there in Le Tombeau de Couperin, the Sinfonia of London performing. I'm Melanie Renata. Thank you for being with me this morning. Be good to yourself today, and be good to your neighbor too, okay?

My name is Daniel, and you're listening to WAUS 90.7 FM, your classical connection. We'll begin with the Allegro section, also known as the third movement from Piano Concerto No. 22 in E-flat major by Wolfgang Amadeus Mozart, performed by Daniel Barenboim playing the piano with the English Chamber Orchestra and Daniel Barenboim conducting as well.

That was the Allegro section, the third movement from Piano Concerto No. 22 in E flat major by Wolfgang Amadeus Mozart, performed by the English Chamber Orchestra with Daniel Barenboim both conducting and playing the piano as a soloist. Up next, we'll have the Chaconne section from Violin Partita No. 2 in D minor, arranged for guitar. Composed by Johann Sebastian Bach, it'll be performed by Angel Romero playing the guitar.

0: That was Chaconne, the fifth movement from Johann Sebastian Bach's Violin Partita No. 2 in D minor, arranged for guitar, performed by Angel Romero playing the guitar. My name is Daniel, and you're listening to WAUS 90.7 FM, your classical connection. Up next, we'll have your story hour.
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2: Welcome to Your Story Hour. I'm Aunt Nikki.
3: And I'm Uncle John, and we're here to bring you today's
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2: Uncle John, I can't wait to get started.
5: Me either, because this story is about kids helping kids. In my book, that's pretty cool.
2: Mm-hmm.
5: Especially since we hear plenty of stories about school bullies and,
2: What's wrong, Uncle John?
5: Well, Aunt Nikki, now that I think about it, I guess this story isn't just about kids who are
2: trying to help.
5: Right. There are a few other kinds of kids in the mix, but they...
2: Uncle John, before you give too much away, I think maybe...
5: Maybe we better just let Aunt Carol begin.
2: Mm-hmm.
5: And I agree. So here now is today's story, which we call The Teddy Bear Boy.
6: Our story today begins, of all places, in the craft department of a hometown store where we find Mrs. Brown and her son Tanner looking over the offerings on a sale table stacked with bolts of material.
7: Hey, Mom, look at this one.
8: Ooh.
7: Purple fur. Cool.
8: And did you see this one? White fur with pink hearts.
7: Perfect. I like them both.
8: So, how about a yard of each? You have enough money for that, right?
7: Yep. In fact, I think I'll get 2 yards of each, since it's on sale. I just got another donation in the mail yesterday. Anonymous.
8: Obviously, somebody who knows what you'll do with purple fur. Hey, look! Do you know those boys over there?
7: Oh, yeah. Greg and Mike, a couple of grades ahead. Real jerks.
8: They seem to be interested in what you're doing.
7: Interested? I'll just bet they are. Anyway, let's get going. I have a lot to do tonight, besides homework.
8: Hey, Tanner. How about a break? Chocolate chip cookies, fresh from the oven.
7: Yeah, Mom, great. Just set them there. I'm almost done sewing. There. Now, I just have to stuff it. Add the eyes. And nose. And...
8: Oh, hey! This one over here turned out really cute.
7: It's a new pattern.
8: Your own invention?
7: Uh-huh. And it's Amy approved. She's my best judge.
8: You'll have to be careful, or your little sister will steal it right out from under your nose.
7: Nah. Amy likes going with me to the hospital when I give my teddy bears to the sick kids.
8: Teddy bears, tigers, hippos, whales, giraffes, and a few creatures even God didn't think of creating. I guess he left that part up to you.
7: Yeah, maybe. Anyway, let me at those cookies. And then I have to work on my science fair project. It's due in 2 weeks.
6: A couple of days later at school.
9: Well, well, what have we here?
7: Hey, guys.
9: Mike. I think our friend Tanner here might have his locker lined with that purple fur we saw him buying.
10: Well, Greg, you never know. Let's take a look.
7: Don't you guys have something better to do?
10: Well, surprise, surprise. No purple fur.
9: Aw, I'm so disappointed.
7: There's the bell. See you guys in science class.
9: Yeah, right. Sure you're not headed to home ec?
10: You know, Greg, I can't understand why they even let that wimp into our class.
9: Yeah. It's supposed to be for us upperclassmen, not babies. He even opted off the wrestling team. Said he didn't have time. The coach was pretty disappointed. Said Tanner was one of our best. But I think he just couldn't cut it.
10: Yeah, poor baby. Might get his little pinky finger bit or something.
6: A few days later...
7: Okay, Amy, is your backpack full?
11: Mm-hmm. I got 5 big bears in mine. Plus the dragon. My favorite. White with pink hearts.
7: Yep, a killer dragon. And I've got 9 in mine. Well, not all bears, of course.
11: I really like that purple fuzzy one. What is it anyway?
7: Just something I dreamed up.
11: He looks like he came from the moon. I like him.
7: Well then, maybe one of the kids on the pediatric wing of a hospital will choose him for their own. Anyway, if you're ready, let's zip up and be on our way.
6: Several times a month, Tanner and Amy packed up his latest creations and walked to the large medical center, which was just 6 blocks from their home. The staff of the children's wing were always glad to see them coming, since Tanner's stuffed animals put smiles on the faces of their young patients. Not only did the hospital kids fall asleep with their new fuzzy friends, but a stuffed bear or speckled panther was often seen riding on the gurney with the child headed to x-ray or a chemo session. Seeing how much the sick kids loved his creations, Tanner, along with Amy, was always eager to make the next visit. And on this particular day, as they walked along, they chatted about the hospital.
11: I think I like Dr. Harris the best.
7: Yeah, he's pretty cool. He lets kids pretend to give shots to one of our teddy bears, so they won't be as scared to get their own.
11: I know. Hey, Tanner, who are those guys?
7: Oh, great. Greg and Mike, Jerk 1 and Jerk 2, headed straight for us. Stick close to my side, Amy.
10: Well, well, well, what do we have here?
12: Why, it's Mr. Home Economics himself and his little sister. I wonder what she's got in her backpack.
7: Hey, you two, hands off.
11: Give it back.
12: Yeah, yeah, I'm not gonna hurt anything.
7: Give her the backpack, Greg. I'm warning you.
12: Ooh, I'm so scared. Let's just see what's inside.
10: Why, look there, would you... A whole stash of...
12: stuffed animals.
11: Hey, put them back.
7: Never mind, Amy.
11: My brother makes teddy bears for...
12: Oh, he makes them.
10: Aw, how sweet.
12: And I suppose your brother's backpack has the same thing inside?
11: Yes, it does, because we're taking the bears,
12: out of my way, shrimp.
11: Hey, stop shoving me.
7: Leave her alone. Hands off my sister.
12: Aw, look here. His backpack is full of little fuzzies, too. How cute. Don't you think so, Mike?
10: What a sissy. And you know, I think all the guys at school would love to know that Tanner is a, let's see, how should I put it?
12: I know. I have the perfect name for him. Tanner the Teddy Bear Boy.
6: That evening, while Tanner was working on his science project, Amy, still furious by the afternoon's events, spilled the whole story to her mother.
11: And they ripped off my backpack, unzipped it, and...
13: And what did they see but teddy bears, right?
11: Yes, and the dragon. And then they ripped Tanner's backpack open.
13: And let me guess, Tanner got a pretty good teasing about carrying stuffed animals around in his backpack.
11: Yes. They called Tanner the Teddy Bear Boy.
13: I see.
11: And they called him Sissy.
13: I guess that's because they don't know the story behind the first teddy bear.
11: What story?
13: Well, it happened like this. Once upon a time, a long time ago, more than 100 years ago, there was a man, a special man, a famous man, who was known as one of the bravest men ever. A great hunter, a great soldier, really, a national hero.
11: So is this a true story?
13: Oh yes, the basics are well known. Anyway, back in the time that our hero lived, big game hunting was common, and it was regarded as great sport. In today's world, some folks think a bit differently about that. Of course, many people love to go fishing, and there are still a number of people who enjoy duck hunting, deer hunting, and such.
11: I don't like it when people kill animals.
13: I know, but sometimes people are able to help feed their families that way. In general, though, hunting just for sport isn't as popular now as it once was. Anyway, one day our hero was invited to join a hunt for bears in the state of Mississippi. In fact, he was invited by the governor himself.
11: Wow, the governor? I guess the man in your story must have been famous.
13: Oh, yes. And as it turned out, every man in the hunting party was successful that day, except for this man, who had not been able to find a single bear. So when one of the hunters happened upon a tired old bear, he captured it, tied it to a tree, and called for our hunter to come shoot it, so that he could claim success too, just like all the other members of the team. But when our hero arrived on the scene...
5: Aunt Nikki, I hate to pause the story right here, just when it's at such a critical moment. But I have a question for you.
14: Oh, and what is that question, Uncle John?
5: If you came across a bear, an old bear, just like the man in the story did, but one that was so old that it didn't have any teeth anymore, what kind of bear would you have?
14: What kind of bear is one that doesn't have any teeth?
5: Mm-hmm.
14: I don't know. What kind of bear would you have, Uncle John?
5: A gummy bear.
14: A gummy bear with a gummy smile. You got me, Uncle John. Here's one for you. What do you call a freezing bear?
5: What do you call a freezing bear? Does this have anything to do with being barefoot?
14: Nope.
5: Then I'm out of ideas. I think you'll have to tell me what you'd call a freezing bear.
14: You'd call it a burr, of course.
5: Of course. You're so funny, I can barely handle it.
14: Oh, well, I'm sure you know that I get many of my jokes from Clubhouse magazine.
5: As do I. Boys and girls, Clubhouse is a monthly online magazine available on the Your Story Hour

0: Story.
1: Good idea, Uncle John. It was actually a story within a story.
0: That's right. After Tanner and Amy had been bothered by bullies on their way to the hospital to give away homemade stuffed animals, their mom started telling Amy the story of the first teddy bear.
1: In her story, a tired old bear had been captured and tied to a tree so that a famous man could, quote-unquote, claim success and bag a trophy during a hunting trip in which he hadn't shot anything yet.
0: Some men might have been grateful for this opportunity to make an easy kill. The famous man in the story, however, had quite the opposite reaction. Let's find out how he responded in our story called The Teddy Bear Boy.
2: What is the meaning of this? A helpless, worn-out bear tied to a tree?
3: But, Mr. Roosevelt, I thought you'd like to get your bear for the day.
2: Well, I've hunted game all over the world, and I'm proud to be a hunter. But I could never be proud of myself if I shot this old fellow. That bear is safe from me.
4: So, as you can see, Mr. Roosevelt was a man of honor. President Teddy Roosevelt, to be exact.
5: President Teddy Roosevelt?
4: Mm-hmm. And the next morning, when people opened their newspapers, they saw a big headline about the incident. And there was also a cartoon that showed the president refusing to shoot the bear.
5: Wow!
4: Now, it so happened that a man by the name of Morris Mictum and his wife Rosie, owners of a candy store in Brooklyn, New York, read their paper that morning, and what did they see?
6: Rosie, did you read this article here in the paper?
7: About the president not shooting the bear?
6: Mm-hmm. Well, I was thinking, we already make stuffed toys to sell here in our candy store. So what would you think about creating a bear in honor of the president's kind deed?
7: Oh, I love the idea. I'm sure I could make a pattern. And
6: we could produce a bear and call it Theodore.
7: Yes. Maybe we should write to the president and ask him if we can use his name. What do you think?
6: Good idea. I know. We could make a couple of bears, send one to the president, and ask him if it's all right for us to name the bears after him.
7: Why not? We have enough of this mohair fur right here to make several bears. I think this should work fine.
6: Tawny brown, the perfect color. And if President Roosevelt actually sees a sample bear, maybe he'll be more likely to say yes. All right, we're done. What do you think, Rosie?
7: Well, I think our new bears are beautiful, complete with black shoe button eyes and hand stitching for the nose and mouth.
6: All right, then. I'll just wrap this little fellow up and send him on his way to the president.
7: Look here, Morris. In the mail today, we finally got a letter back from President Roosevelt himself.
6: Oh, hurry, open it, open it.
7: Oh, dear, patience, dear.
6: So what's he say?
7: He says yes. We have his permission to name the bear after him, but he doesn't think it will amount to much in the toy business.
6: Well, this is one time the president just might be wrong. I'm going to put this bear right over here, front and center in our window right next to the jelly beans so everyone can see it as they pass by.
7: And we'll make a little sign to put beside him that reads, Teddy's Bear.
4: And do you know, almost as soon as Teddy's Bear appeared in the window of that candy store, admiring children took notice.
5: Oh, look, Betsy. Look at that cute bear in the window.
8: I love it. Look, it says his name is Teddy.
5: Teddy the bear? I want one.
8: Me too. Let's go inside. I want to see it up close.
4: Soon, Morris and Rosie were making more and more teddy bears to meet the demand. In fact, they couldn't begin to keep up. Teddy bears became so popular that the couple ended up establishing the Ideal Toy Company and went into big-time production.
5: That's so cool. Does Tanner know about the first teddy bear?
4: I'm not sure. He actually got the idea of making stuffed animals for sick kids from some stories he read on the internet. There's a boy who makes one bear every single day.
5: Wow, that

0: sure a lot of bears.
1: And there's also a girl who makes dolls to give away. There may be a lot of other kids who make toys or collect toys to give to kids in the hospital, or to kids who have been in some kind of disaster, like a fire or a flood.
0: Well, I'm going to tell Tanner all about how the first teddy bear was made, in honor of President Roosevelt, and the next time he gets teased.
1: Oh, I don't think Tanner lets a little teasing get in his way. That brother of yours has his head on straight, and he's not about to let anybody keep him from doing anything, whether it's making teddy bears or creating an awesome science project, or anything else for that matter.
2: The next week at school.
3: Hey, Mike, look there. It's the teddy bear boy.
4: Yeah, I see him, backpack and all. You don't suppose?
3: Nah, even he wouldn't be stupid enough to bring teddy bears to school.
4: Probably right. But wouldn't that be cool? We rip off his pack, open it up, and let everybody see what a sissy he is.
3: Oh, don't worry. Word'll get around. I've seen of that.
4: What do you mean?
3: School newspaper? A hot tip?
4: Ah.
3: Oh, yeah. Everybody's gonna know about Teddy Bear Boy pretty soon. I told Jason, the editor, and he was real interested.
4: No kidding.
3: Yep. Said that was one story he was gonna check out for sure. And you know Jason? Man, he thinks he's some kind of hotshot, big-time reporter. Oh, yeah. He's gonna follow up on this one for sure.
4: Oh, boy, I can't wait. You're right about Jason. This should be good.
5: Hey there, Caitlin.
6: Oh, hi, Jason.
5: So, how's Katie, my little cuss?
6: Okay, I guess.
5: Well, that doesn't sound like a very happy okay. What's up?
6: I gotta go to chemo today. I don't like chemo days.
5: Ah, I see. Well, how about I stick around and hop on your gurney and go with you? How old's your doctor anyways?
6: Dr. Harris is old. Really old. Like 30 or something.
5: Ha! Well, then if he's that old, maybe he needs new glasses. And maybe he'll make a mistake and give me the chemo instead of you. How's that sound?
6: Yeah, Jason. Okay, but he'll know. He says, I have the prettiest blue eyes in the whole hospital. And your eyes
5: are brown.
6: Yeah. And you have hair, and I don't anymore.
5: Good point. Well, since I won't be able to fool him if I go with you, your mom told me you have a new friend that rides along on your gurney.
6: You mean Dinah?
5: That's its name? Dinah.
6: Uh-huh. Dinah the dragon. See?
5: Aha! There she is, hiding out in her little lair under your covers. Whoa, now that's a pretty mean-looking dragon. White with pink hearts, yes, sir. A real fire-breathing monster.
6: No, silly. She doesn't breathe fire. She just snuggles with me.
5: And just where did Dinah come from?
6: Well, there was this boy. He was old, too. Almost as old as you. He and his sister came with their backpack full of stuffed animals. And they let me choose which one I wanted. So I got Dinah.
5: I see. And do you know who this boy is? He may have to be arrested for stealing dragons from their natural habitat.
6: Oh no, he's really nice. His sister too. They gave stuffed animals to all the kids up and down the hall. James, he's next door. He got a lion with a big furry mane.
5: Whoa, I see.
6: And Lacey across the hall, she picked this, I don't know what it is, but it's cool and purple. And guess what?
5: What?
6: All the animals are free.
5: That's great. Do you know the name of the boy who gave Dinah to you?
6: Tanner. And Amy. That's his sister. She says that Tanner makes all the animals himself. After school, he sews on his mom's sewing machine.
5: Well, well. What do you know? Very interesting. So, what do you think, Ellie? You're the layout artist for our school's newspaper. Can we rearrange things and make room on page one for this photo?
7: I don't know. Let me see. Oh, wow. Who's the little girl?
5: My cousin, Caitlin, she's a cancer patient.
1: Oh, Jace, I'm sorry. But what a cute kid. What's this she's holding, stuff?
5: Dragon.
1: Very cool. But why?
5: Would we put that photo front and center on the school's newspaper?
1: Yeah, I mean...
5: She's not even in our school. Too young.
1: Uh-huh.
5: Because the dangerous dragon in that photo was made by someone who is in our school.
1: Really?
5: Yep. Tanner Brown, to be exact. He makes stuffed animals to give to kids in the hospital. Every kid on Caitlin's wing has one of his creations, free of charge.
1: No kidding. Tanner, the genius who...
5: Mm-hmm.
1: Isn't he the one that the science teacher just...
5: Mm-hmm.
1: Oh, wow. Let's do it. Page one, top center.
3: Hey, Mike, I hear the school paper is out. I can't wait to grab a copy. This is gonna be good.
4: Let's run by the office. There's always a stack of them there.
3: The grand exposure of Tanner the Teddy Bear Boy is underway. Here you go, hot off the press. Hey, what's this?
4: Just a photo of a kid in a hospital with a...
3: stuffed animal? But look at the caption.
4: Oh no, it looks like Teddy Bear Boy
3: is being made out to be some kind of hero.
4: Oh no!
3: Man, oh man. Well, you know it, the teddy bears were for sick kids.
2: And then, as if the newspaper article wasn't enough to disgruntle Greg and Mike, the next day at the school assembly.
7: And now, last but not least, what you've all been waiting to hear announced, the winner of the science fair competition. It was a tough decision. There were entries about the effects of different colored light on growth patterns, ways to improve memory, simple solutions for purifying water, and a number of other worthy projects. But in the end, there was one entry that really stood out. Tanner Brown, will you please come forward?
4: What? He's got to be kidding.
3: Teddy Bear Boy?
7: While Tanner makes his way to the stage, I'd just like to congratulate him on his winning entry. As you may already know, Tanner has been experimenting...
3: With what? Teddy bears?
7: With robotics and ways to use solar power as their energy source.
3: Robotics.
4: Solar power.
7: And his work has been so impressive... Then not only will he receive the $200 award money from our school, but Springfield Manufacturing is paying his full tuition to science camp this summer, held at our state university. A round of applause for Tanner.
8: Way to go, Tanner!
4: No, this can't be happening.
3: Not another big deal article for the school paper.
4: School paper, nothing. It'll be all over TV tonight.
2: And Mike was 100% correct. That night, Tanner was interviewed on the local TV channel, and the next morning, residents opened their city newspapers to see the story of Tanner's science fair victory.
9: Look, Tanner, your front page news!
10: Really? Let me see. Tanner Brown, winner of the... Oh, no. Look, somehow they heard about Teddy Bear Boy.
9: Well, then I guess you'll have to deal with being famous in more ways than one.
2: So while the Teddy Bear Boy label had originally been intended as a mean taunt or joke, in the end, the name made Tanner even more of a local celebrity than he would have been otherwise. And is there a lesson to be learned here? Oh, definitely. Maybe even several. Always do what you can to help others. Don't let other people tease you out of doing what you love to do and what you know is right. Oh, and don't make fun of other people. After all, they could turn out to be some kind of quiet genius, and you just might end up making them famous.
11: So, Aunt Nikki, what do you think about Tanner, the teddy bear boy?
12: Well, I think I like him very much.
11: And so do I. You know, sometimes we look at someone and decide we know all about them. But really, we don't.
12: Like Aunt Carol's last point?
11: Right. For example, Greg and Mike thought that just because Tanner made teddy bears, he was
12: a sissy? A wimp?
11: Exactly. But as it turned out, he was not only into making teddy bears, but also into some pretty complicated things like electronics and energy and robotics.
12: No kidding. Plus, you have to have a very solid self-image to be willing to do something different. Even something noble and kind, something that might leave you open to a lot of teasing or even bullying.
11: That's for sure.
12: And sometimes a person doesn't even have to do anything different. They just are different, which is absolutely okay.
11: Like maybe they are extra shy, or they have autism, or they aren't very good at sports.
12: Right. But maybe they're a math wizard instead.
11: Anyway, each of us is special or different in some way. But that difference sometimes leads to great things. Why, I can think of lots of famous people who had some very obvious differences.
12: Me too. There was Beethoven, who lost his hearing and still was able to compose great music. Louis Braille was blind, but he invented a system to help the blind be able to read. And lots of famous people have dyslexia or ADHD.
11: Even Abraham Lincoln was teased as a boy because he was so long and gangly. And as an adult, he himself often joked about being ugly.
12: But he was one of our most famous presidents.
11: Oh, and speaking of presidents, did you know that people made fun of Teddy Roosevelt, the hero in today's story, because he wouldn't shoot a bear?
12: I do remember hearing that. They also called him Four Eyes because he wore glasses. But look how famous he turned out to be. In fact, he's right up there on Mount Rushmore, one of our famous national monuments, carved in stone along with Abraham Lincoln, George Washington, and Thomas Jefferson.
11: By the way, if you're interested in learning more about Teddy Roosevelt, we have a series of stories on him. 7 stories, in fact, that you'll find in Great Stories, Volume 10.
12: So we hope you'll take a look at our website at yourstoryhour.org and scroll down through all the albums of all the exciting stories that are just waiting for you.
11: Well, I guess we'll have to leave it at that for this time. And remember, yourstoryhour.org. 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

0: Church Calendar is a public service announcement for all of Michiana. If you'd like to have your church events and activities included in Church Calendar, email waus@andrews.edu with the time, date, and location of the event and local contact information. 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
1: 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Conducting today's program are Mac Wilberg and Ryan Murphy, with organist Brian Mathias, and the spoken word by Derek Paul.

Love is often thought of as something we give. A rose, a card, an embrace. But love can also be shown by what we choose to give up for the good of another. Sacrifice on behalf of someone else not only shows love, but also helps love to grow. Mothers, fathers, and any who care for children often find themselves, sometimes for years, selflessly showing this kind of love. The nurture and raising of a child is one of the most noble and most under-recognized expressions of love. Through the sacrifice of time, sleep, and personal preferences, opportunities and experiences are given to a child, creating space for them to learn and grow. One couple decided that when their son turned 8, they would take him on a trip. Not a vacation, but an expedition. One that would help him encounter new places, new people, and new cultures. A neighbor questioned their decision, saying, "He's too young. When he's 20, he won't remember any of it. The cost and the time outweigh the benefit." But the parents weren't thinking about the cost or the time or what he would remember at 20. They were thinking about how this might influence who he would become at 10. They believed that even if the details faded, the experience itself would help shape the person he was becoming, and that this experience, along with many others, would accumulate over time for his benefit. To them, the personal sacrifice required to create the experience would be well worth it. The experiences of a growing child build upon each other, like grains of sand falling through an hourglass. What rests on top is only there because of everything that came before. And like the sand in an hourglass, it takes time, learning through experience, for a life to take shape. How grateful we are for those in our lives, mothers, fathers, grandparents, friends, and so many others who, through quiet sacrifice, created opportunities that led to experiences. Experiences that shaped us, helped us learn, improve, and grow. We are surrounded by those who need our sacrifice, our time, and our care. These are the currency of love. And when love is freely given, we find it is not a cost. Instead, it is an investment, one with the power to shape and change a life.

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1: In the Gospel according to Luke, the account of Jesus' life ends with his ascension to heaven. Jesus offers words of assurance to his disciples, reminding them of all that they have witnessed. He tells them to stay in Jerusalem for a while, until you have been clothed with power from on high. He leads them a couple miles outside the city and blesses them, and then he is taken up into heaven. The disciples return to Jerusalem with joy, having witnessed the ascension of their beloved teacher, friend, and savior. The church around the world this week celebrates the ascension of Christ, and we begin our music today with the hymn, Crown Him with Many Crowns. The final stanza points to the ascension. Crown him the Lord of heaven, enthroned in worlds above.

Crown Him with Many Crowns by Matthew Bridges, music by George Elvie. We heard the choir of Wells Cathedral with accompanist Rupert Goff. Luke tells us that after Jesus was taken into heaven, they worshipped him and returned to Jerusalem with great joy, and they were continually in the temple blessing God. The disciples could certainly have had other justifiable reactions to this event. They might have been afraid, having witnessed someone being taken into heaven. They might have been frustrated, having perhaps just gotten used to the idea that Jesus had been raised from the dead, only for him to leave again. But it's clear that instead of fear or frustration, their reaction is one of joy and gratitude. We hear some of that gratitude expressed tenderly in the poetry of George Herbert in our next hymn, King of Glory, King of Peace. Herbert was a 17th century English priest and poet, and his work was deeply spiritual in nature. The final hymn stanza offers words for the disciples' praise. 7 whole days, not 1 in 7, I will praise thee. In my heart, though not in heaven, I can raise thee. Small it is in this poor sort to enroll thee, even eternity's too short to extol thee.

We heard the George Herbert hymn, King of Glory, King of Peace, sung to the music of David Charles Walker. Thomas Foster conducted the choir of All Saints Episcopal Church in Beverly Hills, California. We continue with another piece of music set to a George Herbert text, this time by Ralph Vaughan Williams. This text reminds us again of the joy of the disciples who returned from witnessing the ascension to share their joy. Herbert's poetry proclaims, "Let all the world in every corner sing, my God and King. The church with psalms must shout, no door can keep them out."

Hilary Davin Wetton conducted the Guildford Choral Society and Philharmonia Orchestra, singing Antiphon from Ralph Vaughan Williams' Five Mystical Songs, text by George Herbert. In the Credo movement of the Christian liturgy, worshipers hear and proclaim what we believe, using words from the Nicene Creed. This 4th century creed includes language not only about the death and resurrection of Jesus, it also includes the Ascension. We hear these words sung in Latin from Johann Sebastian Bach's B minor Mass. On the third day, he rose again in accordance with the scriptures. He ascended into heaven and is seated at the right hand of the Father. He will come again in glory to judge the living and the dead, and his kingdom will have no end. Together with the movements on Christ's life and death, this piece is at the center of the 9-movement creed section of this massive masterwork. The structure of the creed forms a chiasm, or the shape of the cross. Listen in for Bach's unique compositional genius as he sets this text to music. The music soars through the heart of the text, et resurrexit, and he rose.

We heard Et Resurrexit Tertia Die from the Credo movement of Bach's Mass in B minor. Masaki Suzuki conducted Bach Collegium Japan and the Bach Collegium Japan Chorus. 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The appointed psalm for this week in worship is Psalm 47, which begins, "Clap your hands, all you peoples. Shout to God with loud songs of joy." A psalm of praise is appropriate for Ascension Day, as we give thanks that the same Jesus who dwells with us on earth is also ascended to heaven with God. This psalm also includes verses that remind us of ascension, as the psalmist proclaims, "God is gone up with a shout, the Lord with the sound of the trumpet." We'll hear a very joyful setting of this psalm by English composer John Rutter.

O Clap Your Hands by John Rutter, a setting of Psalm 47. Rutter conducted the Cambridge Singers and the City of London Sinfonia. We close today's program with St. Thomas Choir of Men and Boys of New York singing Hail the Day That Sees Him Rise, a Charles Wesley hymn with music by Robert Williams, Jerry Hancock, accompanist and conductor. As we go out today, we go out with gratitude and prayer. Lord, beyond our mortal sight, raise our hearts to reach thy height. There thy face unclouded see. Find our heaven of heavens in thee. Alleluia.

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Sing for Joy's music director is Andrew Jacob. Our communications coordinator is Carolyn Pearson. The program is engineered and edited by Grant Fregueli and Mia Pardo. Sean Tonko is the program's producer, and our executive producer is Jeffrey O'Donnell. 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

From the John and Dee Dee Howard Studios on the campus of Andrews University, this is WAUS, Berrien Springs, South Bend. We're on the web at waus.org.

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We'll begin with the music of Darius Milhaud, The Chimney of King Wren, opus number 205, performed by the New York Woodwind Quintet.

We've just heard The Chimney of King Wren, opus number 205 by Darius Milhaud, performed by the New York Woodwind Quintet. Up next by Beethoven, we'll have the first movement from his piano sonata number 8 in C minor, opus number 13, titled Pathetique, performed by Gerard Opitz playing the piano.

That was the first movement from Piano Sonata No. 8 in C minor, Opus No. 13, titled Pathetique by Beethoven, performed by Gerhard Opitz playing the piano. Up next, we'll have Brandenburg Concerto No. 3 in G major by Johann Sebastian Bach, performed by the Los Angeles Chamber Orchestra with Gerard Schwartz conducting.

The music of Johann Sebastian Bach, that was Brandenburg Concerto No. 3 in G major, performed by the Los Angeles Chamber Orchestra and Gerard Schwartz conducting. My name is Daniel, and you're listening to WAUS 90.7 FM, your classical connection. Up next, we'll have the Allegro Vivace section from Symphony No. 41 in C major.

We've just heard the Allegro Vivace section from Symphony No. 41 in C major, titled Jupiter, by Wolfgang Amadeus Mozart, performed by the London Philharmonic Orchestra, with Alfred Schultz conducting. We will close the hour with a Midsummer Night's Dream Overture, Opus No. 21, by Felix Mendelssohn, performed by the NBC Symphony Orchestra, with Arturo Toscanini conducting.

That was A Midsummer Night's Dream Overture, Opus No. 21 by Felix Mendelssohn, performed by the NBC Symphony Orchestra with Arturo Toscanini conducting. My name is Daniel, and you're listening to Michiana Classics here on WAUS 90.7 FM, your classical connection. From the John and Didi Howard Studios on the campus of Andrews University, this is WAUS Berrien Springs, South Bend. We're on the web at waus.org.

My name is Daniel, and you're listening to WAUS 90.7 FM, your classical connection. We'll be looking forward to three pieces this hour, beginning with Capriccio Italien, opus number 45 by Peter Joukowsky. This rendition performed on two pianos by Katia and Marielle Lebecq.

That was Capriccio Italien, opus number 45 by Peter Tchaikovsky, played on two pianos by Katia and Marielle Lebec. Up next, we'll have The Weeping of Ariana, also known as Concerto Grosso in E-flat major, opus number 7, number 6, by Pietro Antonio Locatelli, performed by the Harmonic Garden with Giovanni Antonini conducting.

That was The Weeping of Ariana, also known as Concerto Grosso in E flat major, opus number 7, number 6, by Pietro Antonio Locatelli, performed by the Harmonic Garden with Giovanni Antonini conducting. My name is Daniel, and this is WAUS 90.7 FM, your classical connection. We will close with the music of Robert Schumann, his string quartet number 2 in F major, opus number 41, performed by the Melos Quartet.

That was String Quartet No. 2 in F Major, Opus 41 by Robert Schumann, performed by the Melos Quartet. My name is Daniel, and you're listening to WAUS 90.7 FM, your classical connection. Thanks for joining me this hour. From the John and Dee Dee Howard Studios on the campus of Andrews University, this is WAUS Berrien Springs, South Bend. We're on the web at waus.org.

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I'm Jeff Smith. Robert Spano is the conductor with the Atlanta Symphony Orchestra for this performance of the Nikolai Rimsky-Korsakov Russian Easter Festival Overture, Opus 36.

Nikolai Rimsky-Korsakov's Russian Easter Festival Overture. That was the Atlanta Symphony Orchestra with Robert Spano. Up next, it's the Dmitri Shostakovich Symphony No. 6 in B minor, Opus 54, a performance here from the Vienna Philharmonic and Leonard Bernstein.

Leonard Bernstein and the Vienna Philharmonic for the music of Dmitri Shostakovich, the Symphony No. 6 in B minor, Opus 54, on your Classical Connection 90.7 FM.

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Coming up on this hour of music, we have some Haydn on the way, a symphony from the Orpheus Chamber Orchestra, famous for being self-led. They do not travel with a conductor. They lead themselves, and that performance is coming up in just about 30 minutes or so. Right now, from Darius Milhaud, it's the Saudades de Brasil, a performance here from the London Festival Orchestra and Bernard Herrmann.

The music of Darius Milho, the Saudades do Brazil, Opus 67. That was the London Festival Orchestra with conductor Bernard Herrmann. Now from Haydn, the Symphony No. 48 in C major, a performance here from the Orpheus Chamber Orchestra.

The Orpheus Chamber Orchestra there and the music of Haydn, the Symphony number 48 in C major on your Classical Connection 90.7 FM. I'm Jeff Smith.

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Good afternoon and welcome to another hour of programming here on your Classical Connection 90.7 FM. I'm Jeff Smith. We'll start off this hour with some Sibelius. Here is the Symphony No. 6 in D minor, Opus 104 from the Berlin Philharmonic.

The Berlin Philharmonic there, and the music of Jean Sibelius, the Symphony No. 6 in D minor, Opus 104. That was conductor Herbert von Karajan. Here is a violin performance from Anna Sophie Mutter, with a viola contributed by Bruno Girana, and the cellist is Mstislav Rostropovich, for the music of Beethoven, the String Trio No. 3 in G major, Opus 9, No. 1.

Beethoven's String Trio No. 3 in G Major, Opus 9, No. 1. That was Anna Zofie Mutter and Bruno Girana with Mstislav Rostropovich on your Classical Connection 90.7 FM.

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My name's Jeff Smith. This hour, we've got music on the way for you from Camille Saint-Saëns. We'll hear a performance with the Ensemble Musique Oblique. And right now from Robert Schumann, it's his Kreisleriana, Opus 16, with pianist Radu Lupu.

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Now from Camille Saint-Saëns, it's The Assassination of the Duke of Guise and a performance from Ensemble Musique Oblique.

The Assassination of the Duke of Guise. That was the music of Camille Saint-Saëns and a performance from Ensemble Musique Oblique on your Classical Connection 90.7 FM.

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1: 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My name is Michelle, and it is my pleasure to host you this hour. To start off said hour, we'll listen to Symphony No. 6 in E-flat minor, Opus 111, Movement 1, written by Sergei Prokofiev, performed by the Los Angeles Philharmonic Orchestra, conducted by Andrei Previn.

We just heard our first performance of the hour, the Los Angeles Philharmonic Orchestra under the direction of Andre Previn, performing the Symphony No. 6 in E-flat minor, Opus 111, Movement 1, written by Sergei Prokofiev. My name is Michelle, and thank you so much for tuning in to WAUS 90.7 FM, your classical connection. Our next piece of the hour will be the work of Mozart, Symphony No. 36 in C major, Movement 2, performed by the Staatskapelle Dresden, conducted by Sir Colin Davis.

Symphony No. 36 in C Major, Movement 2, written by Mozart, performed by the Staatskapelle Dresden, conducted by Sir Colin Davis. You heard that here on WAUS 90.7 FM, your classical connection. Up next is Georges Bizet's Carmen, arranged by Louis-André Barile, performed by La Pietà and violinist Angèle Dubois.

We just heard Georges Bizet's Carmen, arranged by Louis-André Barile, performed by La Pieta and violinist Angèle Dubois. My name is Michelle, and thank you so much for joining me here at WAUS 90.7 FM, your classical connection. Up next is Aaron Copland's Rodeo Suite, Buckaroo Holiday, performed by the Detroit Symphony Orchestra, conducted by Antal Dorati.

We just heard Buckaroo Holiday from Rodeo Suite by Aaron Copland, performed by the Detroit Symphony Orchestra, conducted by Antal Dorati. Can I get a yee-haw, congregation? This is WAUS 90.7 FM, your classical connection. My name is Michelle, and thank you for having joined me through this 3 o'clock hour broadcast, and thank you for sitting through my horrible joke. To close up this hour, we'll listen to Beethoven's Symphony No. 3 in E-flat major, Opus 55, Movement 2, performed by the Revolutionary and Romantic Orchestra, conducted by John Elliott Gardiner.

We just closed up our final piece of the hour, Symphony No. 3 in E-flat Major, Opus 55, Movement 2, written by Beethoven, performed by the Revolutionary and Romantic Orchestra under the direction of John Elliott Gardner. My name is Michelle, and thank you so much for tuning in to your Michiana Classics here at WAUS 90.7 FM. From the John and Dee Dee Howard Studios on the campus of Andrews University, this is WAUS Barron Springs South Bend, on the web at waus.org. Thank you for tuning in this hour to WAUS 90.7 FM, your classical connection. My name is Michelle, and it's my pleasure to host you. To start off this hour, we'll listen to A Dance Rhapsody, written by Frederick Delius, performed by the two pianists Martin Jones and Richard McMahon.

We just heard the two pianists, Martin Jones and Richard McMahon, perform A Dance Rhapsody by Frederick Delius. My name is Michelle, and this is WAUS 90.7 FM, your classical connection. Thank you for allowing me to host you this hour. Up next is the work of Anton Bruckner, Symphony No. 4 in E-flat Major, Movement 3, performed by the Dresden State Orchestra, conducted by Giuseppe Sinopoli.

Symphony No. 4 in E-flat Major, Movement 3, written by Anton Bruckner, performed by the Dresden State Orchestra, conducted by Giuseppe Sinopoli. My name is Michelle, and this is WAUS 90.7 FM, your classical connection. Thank you for joining me. Our next piece of the hour will be the work of Chopin, Barcarolle in F-sharp Major, Opus 60, performed by pianist Helen Grimaud.

That was pianist Helen Grimaud performing Barcarolle in F-sharp major, Opus 60, written by Frédéric Chopin. Thank you for tuning in to WAUS 90.7 FM, your classical connection. My name is Michelle, and it's my pleasure to bring you those Michiana classics. The next Michiana classic will be Violin Sonata No. 1 in G major, Opus 78, Movement 2, written by Brahms, performed by violinist Yasha Heifetz and pianist Emmanuel Bay.

That was violinist Yasha Heifetz and pianist Emmanuel Bay performing the work of Brahms, Violin Sonata No. 1 in G Major, Opus 78, Movement 2. 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Our next piece of the hour will be Concerto in C Minor, written by Antonio Vivaldi, performed by the Philharmonia Virtuosi, conducted by Richard Capp.

That was the Philharmonia Virtuosi under the direction of Richard Capp performing Concerto in C minor, written by Antonio Vivaldi. My name is Michelle, and thank you for joining me here this hour at WAUS 90.7 FM, your classical connection. Our final piece will be Piano Prelude No. 2, written by George Gershwin, performed by John Imhals and the Modern Mandolin Quartet.

We just heard our final piece of the hour, Piano Prelude No. 2, written by George Gershwin, performed by John Imhols and the Modern Mandolin Quartet. My name is Michelle, and thank you for joining me here at WAUS 90.7 FM, your classical connection.

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Welcome one, welcome all, whether we grew on you in the spring or you blew in the fall. My name is Michelle, and this is WAUS 90.7 FM, your classical connection. Thank you for joining me here this 5 o'clock hour. To kick off the hour, we'll listen to the work of Pietro Castrucci, Concerto Grosso in D Major, Opus 3, Number 12, performed by the Orchestra of the Age of Enlightenment, conducted by our violinist, Catherine McIntosh.

That was violinist Catherine McIntosh performing with and directing the Orchestra of the Age of Enlightenment in their performance of Concerto Grosso in D Major, Opus 3, Number 12, written by Pietro Castrucci. My name is Michelle, and this is WAUS 90.7 FM, your classical connection. Up next is Mozart's Piano Concerto No. 25 in C Major, Movement 3, performed by the English Chamber Orchestra and pianist Mitsuko Uchida, conducted by Jeffrey Tate.

Piano Concerto No. 25 in C Major, Movement 3, written by Mozart, performed by the English Chamber Orchestra and pianist Mitsuko Uchida, conducted by Jeffrey Tate. You heard that here on WAUS 90.7 FM, your classical connection. Up next is the work of Wilhelm Stenhammer, Excelsior Symphonic Overture, performed by the Gothenburg Symphony Orchestra, conducted by Nimi Järvi.

That was Niemi Järvi conducting the Gothenburg Symphony Orchestra in their performance of Excelsior Symphonic Overture, written by Wilhelm Stenhammer. My name is Michelle, and thank you for joining me here at WAUS. Our next piece of the hour will be Tchaikovsky's Symphony No. 3 in D Major, Opus 29, Movement 5, performed by the Bournemouth Symphony Orchestra, conducted by Andrew Litton.

Symphony No. 3 in D Major, Opus 29, Movement 5, written by Peter Tchaikovsky, performed by the Bournemouth Symphony Orchestra, conducted by Andrew Litton. We just heard that here on WAUS 90.7 FM, your classical connection. My name is Michelle, and thank you for joining me. The next piece of the hour will be Stravinsky's two excerpts from The Nightingale, arranged by Stravinsky himself and Samuel Dushkin, performed by violinist Isabel von Kulin and pianist Olli Mustonen.

two excerpts from The Nightingale, written and arranged by Igor Stravinsky and Samuel Dushkin, performed by violinist Isabel Van Coolen and pianist Ollie Mustonen. My name is Michelle, and thank you so much for joining me here at WAUS 90.7 FM, your classical connection. To close up this hour, we'll listen to the work of Sergei Rachmaninoff, Symphony No. 2 in E minor, Movement 2, performed by the Detroit Symphony Orchestra, conducted by Paul Parai.

That was our final piece of the hour. Hope you didn't miss it. Symphony No. 2 in E minor, Movement 2, written by Rachmaninoff, performed by the Detroit Symphony Orchestra, conducted by Paul Parai. You heard that here on WAUS 90.7 FM, your classical connection. My name is Michelle, and thank you for joining me here. From the John and Dee Dee Howard Studios on the campus of Andrews University, this is WAUS Barron Springs South Bend, on the web at waus.org. Whoosh! Did you hear that? I think that was the 6 o'clock hour blowing in here at WAUS 90.7 FM, your classical connection. My name is Michelle, and it's my pleasure to bring you those Michiana classics. To start off the hour, we'll listen to Symphony No. 3 in C minor, Opus 43, Movement 2, written by Alexander Scriabin, performed by the Philadelphia Orchestra, conducted by Riccardo Muti.

We just heard our first piece of the hour, the work of Alexander Scriabin, Symphony No. 3 in C minor, Opus 43, Movement 2, entitled The Divine Poem, performed by the Philadelphia Orchestra, conducted by Riccardo Muti. My name is Michelle, and this is WAUS. Up next is Bach's Concerto for Flute, Violin, and Keyboard in A minor, Movement 1, performed by pianist Murray Pariah, violinist Ken Esilito, flautist Jaime Martin, and lutist Jacob Lindberg, as well as the Academy of St. Martin in the Fields, conducted by Murray Pariah.

That was the Academy of St. Martin in the Fields with pianist Murray Pariah, violinist Kenneth Cilito, flautist Jaime Martin, and lutist Jacob Lindberg, performing Concerto for Flute, Violin, and Keyboard in A Minor, Movement 1, written by Johann Sebastian Bach. You heard that here on WAUS 90.7 FM, your classical connection. Our next piece will be Variations on America, written by Charles Ives, performed by the Boston Pops Orchestra, conducted by Arthur Fielder.

That was Variations on America, written by Charles Ives, performed by the Boston Pops Orchestra, conducted by Arthur Fielder. My name is Michelle, and I hope you enjoyed that piece here on WAUS 90.7 FM, Your Classical Connection. There's more where that came from. The more being Piano Sonata No. 32 in C minor, Opus 111, Movement 1, written by Beethoven, performed by Mikhail Pletnev.

That was Mikhail Pletnev performing Piano Sonata No. 32 in C minor, Opus 111, Movement 1, written by Beethoven. Thank you for tuning in to WAUS 90.7 FM, your classical connection. My name is Michelle, and it's my pleasure to be your bringer of Michiana classics. Speaking of bringing something, here is The Planets, Movement 2, Venus, the Bringer of Peace, written by Gustav Holst, performed by the Berlin Philharmonic, conducted by Herbert von Karajan.

performing The Planets, Movement 2, Venus, the Bringer of Peace, written by Gustav Holst. My name is Michelle, and this is WAUS 90.7 FM, your classical connection. Thank you for having joined me through this hour of Michiana Classics. To close up the hour, we'll listen to Mozart's Violin Sonata No. 34 in B-flat Major, Movement 3, performed by violinist Georgi Pak and pianist Peter Frankl.

That was violinist Georgi Pauk and pianist Peter Frankl performing Violin Sonata No. 34 in B-flat Major, Movement 3, written by Mozart. You heard that here on WAUS 90.7 FM, your classical connection. My name is Michelle, and thank you for joining me. From the John and Dee Dee Howard Studios on the campus of Andrews University, this is WAUS Barron Springs South Bend, on the web at waus.org.

Oboist Malcolm Messiter with the Guildhall Strings and the Oboe Concerto No. 2 by Tommaso Albinoni. 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Here's guitarist Cecilio Pereira with a prelude by Manuel Ponce.

It seems kind of unfair to call that the other Mendelssohn violin concerto, but he did write two, one that is very famous for solo violin and full orchestra, and the one we just heard in D minor for violin and string orchestra. Victoria Mulova was the soloist, and Sir Neville Mariner conducted the Academy of St. Martin in the Fields. I was looking at Victoria Mulova's discography, and earlier in her career, she recorded both Mendelssohn concerti.

We are going to the movies with a suite of music from Patrick Doyle's score for Sense and Sensibility.

A suite from Sense and Sensibility, a film score by Patrick Doyle, Robert Ziegler, conducted a studio orchestra.

Big focus on China this week with our government delegation there for a visit. I've got some contemporary Chinese classical music sounds for us to listen to. The Backyard of the Village is an orchestral work by the acclaimed Chinese composer Jiao Gangye, composed in 2019, a vivid musical portrait of rural life, drawing deeply on history, folk elements, and cultural memories of Eastern China. A magical piece coming up later this hour. That'll be a piece that features a fair amount of Chinese folk music as part of its inspiration. Well, this is a piece that features Czech music as part of its inspiration from Czech composer Bedřich Smetana, and it's called A Country Woman.